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0: 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Your Royal Highnesses, Crown Prince, Tupo Tua Ulukalala, Crown Princess Sinaitakala, Tuku Aho, Nobles of the Realm and Parliamentarians, our Acting Prime Minister, Dr. Viliame Latu, Reverend Dr. Kioa, our masterful chair for this evening, President Reverend Tavita Avea, thank you. To all the church leaders, including those who have kindly travelled from Australia and New Zealand and the United States, to the General Conference of the Free Wesleyan Church, to all the talented choirs and bands, and especially the Royal Australian Tongan Choir, and to all the friends of faith who are here tonight. How blessed we are this evening as churches unite in solidarity and we celebrate 200 years of Christianity in Tonga among some of the best musicians and best choristers in the world. Tonight is indeed a picture of heaven. 200 years is no milestone, no small milestone. It speaks to devotion carried across seas and across generations, growing stronger with every challenge and with every dream. I'm honored to join you in celebrating this special moment, one that also reminds us of the deep and enduring Christian ties Tonga has across the world, especially Australia, from where so many of the missionaries came and from where our close partnership found its roots. So tonight I pay my respects to those early missionaries, as well as their partners who sacrificed so much and often dedicated themselves as nurses and teachers and translators. I'm talking not about Reverend Walter Laurie, but about his wife, Mary, and about Sarah, who was the wife of Reverend John Thomas, and Mary, another Mary, who was the wife of Reverend John Hutchison. May we think of all of those families as a unit. And so I honor the hundreds of missionaries and their partners that followed, so many from Australia, serving God and helping to build Tonga into the strong, confident, caring, friendly, and blessed country that it is. And what a privilege it was to meet some of you here this week and hear your stories of service. As you know too well, education became one of the strongest expressions of this new faith, a vision of King George Tupou I. I pay my respects to Dr. James Moulton and his wife Emma, who of course helped found Tupou College, and to all of the Methodist educators and families that followed in his large footsteps. These pioneers set up partnerships of learning that continue to this day, some of the longest and strongest partnerships in the Pacific. We welcome these bonds of faith in our schools, with our kids, to help shape the next generation to be one of faith and love, and interwoven souls. Tonga's faith connections are wide, including America, New Zealand, and across the Pacific. It makes me so happy to see the Tongan diaspora and church leaders from around the world here this week. The Tongan mafanga is everywhere. But the story of Australia and Tonga and our faith connections has never been one directional. It is a story of Feto Koniaki, always supporting one another. It's also about Tauihi Va, carefully nurturing the relationships between us. And it's always grounded in offa, along with care, duty, and responsibility. Let me thank all the Tongans in Australia. And I was there just 4 months ago, meeting so many of them. And I'm talking about the church groups, the choir groups, and the charities for their work and leadership. And a warm welcome to the President of the Uniting Church in Australia, Reverend Carissa Suli, the first Tongan ever to hold that role. And also to Reverend Celesi from Melbourne and Reverend Mata from Sydney. Let me also thank the Tongan missionaries, some of whom travelled to Northern Territory in Australia and shared and strengthened our own spiritual journey. Reverend Dr. Kioa, tonight is also about the close bond that happens when we work together as development partners. I can assure you the development work that Australia does with Tonga is comprehensive, as it is for New Zealand. It's a huge pillar of our partnership, but it does not define it. When we think about our development work, we think about principles. It must be at the request of the Tongan government or the request of the community. It must lead to long-term and sustainable change. We must work in partnership with Tonga always leading. And importantly, it must help everyone, not just some people. It must help old people and young people, women and men, outer islands and Tongatapu. It's about creating opportunity, and it's about building or supporting momentum. And it's always grounded in Pacific unity, all of us working together to support each other across the Pacific. But tonight, we are of course reminded that faith is carried in our close partnership so often through song. It lives in the hymns of faith, the Hiva Whakalotu. Last year in Sydney, the Tongan choir from Brisbane sang the roof off the Uniting Church in Australia in Sydney in the presence of their majesties. It was a true honour, marking the start of our Kaumiaofi partnership, and showed the energy on both sides of the Pacific Ocean of Tonga and Australia. And it was a beautiful expression of our entwined stories. There was singing and singing groups in every hotel lobby where Their Majesty stayed. And of course, on the football field, many opposing teams have been mesmerized by the power of Tongan crowds singing at the games. And I know at this year's World Cup for Rugby League, the Matamatonga will carry a special weapon with them as they go on the field. These hymns are more than music. They're a living archive of the Tongan language. They hold cultural heritage, scripture, history, joy, and hope, all bound together in harmony. They also breed talent, which is something that Australia always wants to support, whether through small gifts of musical instruments or through supporting personal journeys. And I know our former High Commissioner travelled to Niue Topotapu 2 years ago and heard the incredible singing and hymns that were being done there in a school, especially by one young girl, Mele, whose voice was like an angel in the Niues. She has this talent, as do so many of the people in this room, especially the kids. And as a development partner, we always want to support that talent and help grow and nurture that talent. And we sent Mele to Sydney to be part of the Gondwana National Choir for 2 weeks. We want to water those roots of talent here in Tonga and make them grow and thrive. As we reflect on 200 years of Christianity in Tonga tonight, we honour also those who came before us, the choirs before us who handed down their knowledge, the parents and the grandparents who were involved in teaching, those who composed the pieces, the musicians who learned them, and the young people, of course, who will carry them forward. All of you are preserving culture, telling stories, energizing our spirits, and uniting us. May Tonga's voice in faith leadership, service, education, and song continue to resonate across the entire Pacific. Tala mono atu. May God bless Tonga.
1: Excellency Mr. Brett Bedley. You know, my Taurea noa, my wife, my league, Kitawina Siai. Timini, Toybe, Tauko, Hiva, Ewa, I go Hiva, because Eva Hikolo, I Kamataki, I Hiva by Kolo, I go if I Hiva go for all Alofi.

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1: Today's program titled Biblical Books of Prophecy. What are the biblical books of prophecy, and are the book of prophecies divided into sections? So, and if so, what are the significance to the Bible? In order to get ready today for today's program, let us turn on to the Gospel of St. Luke and be reading from chapter 10, from verse 1 to verse 20.

also sent them two by two before his face into every city and place where he himself was about to go. Then he said to them, "The harvest truly is great, but the laborers are few. Therefore, pray the Lord of the harvest to send out laborers into his harvest. Go your way. Behold, I send you as lambs among wolves, carrying neither money bags, nut snaps, nor sandals, nor greet anyone along the road. But whatever house you enter, first say, 'Peace to this house.' And if a sign of peace is there, your peace will rest on it. And if not, it will return to you. And remain in the same house, eating and drinking such things as they give, for the laborer is worthy of his wages. Do not go from house to house. Whatever city you enter and they receive you, eat such things as are set before you, and heal the sick there, and say to them, 'The kingdom of God has come near to you.' But whatever city you enter and they do not receive you, go out into its streets and say, 'The very dust of your city, which clings to us, we wipe off against you.' Nevertheless, know this, that the kingdom of God has come near you. But I say to you that it will be more tolerable in the day of Sodom than for that city. Woe to you, Chorazin! Woe to you, Bethsaida! For if the mighty works which were done in you had been done in Tyre and Sidon, they would have repented long ago, sitting in sackcloth and ashes. But it will be more tolerable for Tyre and Sidon at the judgment than for you. And you, Capernaum, who are exalted to heaven, will be brought down to Hades. He who hears you hears me. He who rejects you rejects me. And he who rejects me rejects him who sent me." Then the 70 returned with joy, saying, "Lord, even the demons are subject to us in your name." And he said to them, I saw Satan fall like lightning from heaven. Behold, I give you authority to trample on serpents and scorpions and over all the power of the enemy, and nothing shall by any means hurt you. Nevertheless, do not rejoice in this, that the spirits are subjects to you, but rather rejoice because your names are written in heaven. Glory be to God, the Father, Son, Holy Spirit, one God. Amen. And again, as Jesus said, rejoice, for your names are written in the kingdom of heaven. Now, when we look at this passage is a passage that reminds us of the work of the apostles. And tomorrow, being the Feast of the Apostles, amongst many of the Orthodox churches, reminds us of the work, the labor, the suffering of the apostles done 2,000 years ago in order to make the church what it is today. Jesus gave a wonderful platform for us to follow. That is, go your way. I send you out as lambs among wolves, meaning the journey is going to be hard. The journey may be dangerous as well. The journey also may cost our lives. The journey may put some of us in prison. The journey may do lots of nasty things in many parts of the world today. When we look at the world today, in some areas, it is dangerous for a missionary or a priest or a clergy or a minister.

0: minister, or a nun, or a brother, or monk to go and preach in certain parts of the world. But I want to look at another side, another framework, and that is, Jesus said, whatever city you enter, eat such things that set before you, and heal the sick. Say that the kingdom of God has come near you. Whatever city you enter, do not receive you, go into it and say, the very dust clings to us, and say to them very clearly, we wipe off against you, nevertheless know this, that the kingdom of God has come near you. Heal the brokenhearted. There are so many brokenhearted, by the way, that are stricken by worries, by depressions, troubles, disputes, and the list is endless. But God came in order to bring peace. Jesus came to bring peace, and peace with abundance. He came to heal the brokenhearted, bring peace to neighbors, to brothers, to sisters, to families, to bring the gospel of peace. Jesus is the one that loves us and cares for us. Jesus is the one that says to us, my son, my daughter, I love you, I care for you, and I want to make sure that I give you that peace of heart and of mind. I know you're troubled, I know you're burdened, but the peace that I give you, the world cannot give. Another part of the gospel we find in verse 13, when he talks and says very strongly, woe to Chorazin, woe to Bethsaida, for if your mighty works which were done in you had been done in Tyre, Sidon, they would have repented long ago, sitting in sackcloth and ashes. Here's time a reminder, a timely reminder that is, repentance. God seeks a repentant heart, a repentant spirit. God desires us that we live in repentance. That way we are able to exhibit a life of righteousness, a life of holiness, a life of purity. There's nothing more beautiful than that, because holiness is golden. Purity is golden. And there's nothing more than golden and diamonds than purity and holiness, because it will reflect within our own souls, within our own hearts, the purity and holiness. And when we look at purity and holiness, it also exhibits what? Loving your neighbor, loving a stranger, loving your enemies, and keeping peace with everyone around you. This is the gospel of love. This is the gospel that brings us closer to God, because it is living the commandments of God and living the statutes of God, living the ordinance of God. We don't realize that there are simple things, but these simple things, by the way, allows us to do all these mighty things for the glory of God. What we do is for the glory of God. Today's topic is titled about books of prophecy of the Old Testament, but what it also highlights that the prophets of old spoke up and spoke up dearly, and some it cost their own lives because they spoke against the tides of their days, the tides that spoke against righteousness and holiness. They went out and delivered the message of God that God had asked them to do. What is God asking you to do? What message is God delivering you? What message is God asking you to deliver in your own family, your own community, maybe at your workplace, maybe at your social events and in social activities? Righteousness, holiness, and purity, truthfulness, integrity, and the list goes on. We want to teach our children to be truthful and honest in how they play their sports and how they act in society and all the things in society. We want them to be good global citizens, citizens of our nations that will make us proud, because God desires us to be good citizens, and that way we're able to exhibit not only good citizens of Australia or good citizens of another nation, but also good citizens of the kingdom of God, of the kingdom of heaven. Friends, it's hard work. Agreed, it's hard work. But the outcome is worth it, because we raise sons and daughters of the kingdom of heaven. This is Father Trimental for Coptic Voice Radio. Now I'll ask Verena for her segment on this passage. Verena.
1: Hello everyone, my name is Verena, and today I'll be doing a reflection on the Gospel of Luke chapter 10 verses 1 to 20. In today's Gospel, Jesus sends out 70 of his apostles to prepare the way before him. He doesn't send them because they know everything or because they're perfect. He sends out ordinary people who are willing to trust him. And I think that's one of the first lessons we can learn from this Gospel. Sometimes we think God only uses people who are older or more experienced or know the Bible better than us, but Jesus shows us that what really matters is a willing heart. Before the apostles leave, Jesus tells them, "The harvest is truly great, but the laborers are few." When I read those words, they make me stop and think. There are so many people in our world searching for hope, for peace, for purpose. Jesus reminds us that every Christian has a role to play in sharing his love, not only through words, but by the way we live. At school, that might mean standing up for someone who's left out. At home, it might mean helping family or showing patience without being asked. Sometimes the greatest way to preach the gospel is by simply living it. Jesus also tells the apostles not to rely on their own strength. He teaches them to trust that God will provide everything I need. And I think that's a struggle for many of us today. We often try to solve every problem ourselves. We worry about the future, we become anxious when things don't go according to our plan, and we worry. But Jesus reminds us that we don't have to carry that burden alone. Later, the disciples return full of excitement because they have seen God working through them. But Jesus gently redirects their joy. He tells them not to rejoice because they were able to perform miracles, but because your names are written in heaven. I love that part a lot. Jesus reminds us that our greatest joy isn't found in success. It's not found in popularity or achievements. Our greatest joy is knowing that we belong to him. And that's something the world can never take away from us. So the gospel challenges us to ask ourselves this. Am I willing to let God use me? Do I see Christ through the way I speak, the way I forgive, the way I love? Because Jesus sends disciples into the world today, and each of us have been invited to be one of them. Thank you for listening, and back to you, Father Shinoda.

meditate with you on biblical books of prophecy. Prophet is a title that sounds very great to those that understand it. Although in the eye of the world, many of those that are dignified with this gift appear to be very mean. A prophet is one that has a great intimacy and a great interest with heaven, and consequently a commanding authority upon earth. Prophecy is the revelation of the divine, as read in the book of 2 Peter, chapter 1, verses 20 and 21. Revelation came mostly by dreams or visions, and was communicated first to the prophets and by them to the children of men, as read in the book of Numbers, chapter 12, verse 6. Once God himself spoke to the thousands of Israelites from on top of Mount Sinai, however, the effect was intolerably dreadful, that the people entreated God to speak to them as he had done before, through men like themselves, whose terror should not make them afraid, nor their hands be heavy upon them, as read in the book of Job, chapter 33, verse 7. God approved the motion. They have well said, said the Lord, as read in the book of Deuteronomy, chapter 5, verses 27 and 28. The matter was settled by consent of all parties, that we must never expect to hear from God any more in that way, but through prophets who receive their instructions immediately from God, with a charge to deliver them to his church. Prior to this, the Old Testament being written, there were prophets who were there to pass the word of God instead of Bibles to the church. As read in the Gospel of St. Matthew, chapter 23, verses 31 and 35, Abel was reckoned to be among the prophets. Enoch was a prophet, and by him that was first in prediction, which is to be last in execution, the judgment of the great day. As we read, Behold, the Lord comes with his holy myriad, in the book of Jude, chapter 1, verse 14. Noah was a preacher of righteousness. God said of Abraham, He is a prophet, as read in the book of Genesis, chapter 20, verse 7. Jacob foretold things to come, as read in the book of Genesis 49, verse 1. All the patriarchs are called prophets. David the prophet writes, Do my prophets no harm, as read in the book of Psalms 105, verse 15. Moses was, beyond all comparison, the most illustrious of all the Old Testament prophets. For with him the Lord spoke face to face, as read in the book of Deuteronomy, chapter 34, verse 10. He was the first writing prophet, and his hand laid the first foundations of Holy Writ. Even those that were called to be his assistants in the government have the spirit of prophecy. But after the death of Moses, for some time, the Spirit of the Lord appeared and acted in the Church of Israel more as a martial spirit than as a spirit of prophecy, and inspired men more for acting than speaking. During the time of the Judges, we find the Spirit of the Lord coming upon Othniel, Gideon, Samson, and others for the service of their country, with their swords, not with their pens. Messages were then sent from heaven by angels, as to Gideon and Manoah, and to others, as read in the book of Judges, chapter 2, verse 1. In all the book of Judges, there is never once mention of a prophet. Only Deborah is called a prophetess. Then the word of the Lord was precious, for there was no open vision, as read in the book of 1 Samuel, chapter 3, verse 1. They had the law of Moses, recently written to study. But in Samuel, prophecy revived in him a famous period of the church again. It was a time of great light in a constant, uninterrupted succession of prophets, till some time after the captivity, when the canon of the Old Testament was completed in Malachi. Then prophecy ceased for nearly 400 years, till the coming of the great prophet, the forerunner, John the Baptist. Some prophets were divinely inspired to write the histories of the church, but they did not put their names to their writings. They only referred for proof to the authentic records of those times, which were known to be drawn up by prophets such as Gad, Iddo, and others. David and others were prophets
to write sacred songs for the use of the church. After them, we often read of prophets sent on particular errands and raised up for special public services, among whom the most famous were Elijah and Elisha in the kingdom of Israel. But none of these put their prophecies in writing, nor have we any remains of them, but some fragments in the histories of their times. There was nothing of their own writing, but one epistle of Elijah's in 2 Chronicles chapter 21, verse 12. But towards the latter end of the kingdoms of Judah and Israel, it pleased God to direct his servants, the prophets, to write and publish some of their sermons or abstracts of them. The dates of many of their prophecies are uncertain, but the earliest of them was in the days of Uzziah, king of Judah, and Jeroboam II, his contemporary, king of Israel, about 200 years before the captivity, and not long after Joash had slain Zechariah the son of Jehoiada in the courts of the temple. If they begin to murder the prophets, yet they shall not murder their prophecies. These shall remain as witnesses against them. Hosea was the first of the writing prophets, and Joel, Amos, and Obadiah published their prophecies about the same time. Isaiah began some time after, to whom all the prophets bore witness. Instead, so much of the prophecies are about the Lord Jesus Christ that Isaiah is justly styled the evangelical prophet, and by some of the ancient, a fifth evangelist. Concerning the prophet himself, he was, according to Jewish tradition, of the royal family, his father being the brother to King Uzziah. He was certainly often at court, especially in Hezekiah's time, as we find in his story. Many think that is why his style is more curious and polite than that of some other of the prophets, and in some places exceedingly lofty and soaring. The Spirit of the Lord at times served his own purpose by the particular genius or gift of the prophet. For prophets were not speaking trumpets through which the Spirit spoke, but speaking men by whom the Spirit spoke, making use of their natural powers in respect both of light and flame, and advancing them above themselves. Concerning the prophecy, it is transcendently excellent and useful. It is given to the Church of God in serving for conviction of sin, direction in duty, and consolation in trouble. Two great distresses are referred to in the Old Testament, and comfort prescribed in reference to both. First, by Sennacherib's invasion, which happened in his own time, and secondly, that of the captivity in Babylon, which happened long after. In the supports and encouragement laid up for each of these times of need, we find abundance of the grace of the gospel. There were many quotes in the Gospels taken from this book, perhaps more than from any of the other holy books of prophecies in the Old Testament. Isaiah expresses testimonies concerning Christ, witness of that of his being born of a virgin, as read in chapter 7, that of his sufferings, as read in chapter 53. The beginning of this book abounds most with reproofs for sin and threatening of judgment. The latter end of it is full of reassuring and comforting words. This method the Spirit of God took formerly in the prophets and does still, first to convict and then to comfort. Those that would be blessed with the comforts must submit to the convictions. Doubtless Isaiah preached many sermons and delivered many messages to the people that are not written in this book, similar to the Lord Jesus Christ in the Gospels. Probably these sermons were delivered more largely and fully than they are here related. But so much is left on record as infinite wisdom, thought fit to convey to us on whom the ends of the world have come. These prophecies, as well as the histories of Christ, are written that we might believe on the name of the Son of God, and that believing we might have life through his name. For to us is the gospel he preached, as well as unto those that lived then, and more clearly. Thank you, Father Shenouda.

the holy books, or the prophecies of the holy books of the Bible. And I want to put some questions in place before I start. What are the names of these books? Who wrote them? Is there any significance of the books to the Bible? Why were they written? Are they divided into any order? What are the names of the books? Was there a special council in the past that spoke of these books and placed them in such an order? Is there any special significant verses prophesied about Jesus? And saying this, the book of prophecies are divided into major prophets and minor prophets. Firstly, the major prophets. We have Isaiah, Jeremiah, Lamentations, Ezekiel, and Daniel. The minor prophets are as follows. There's Hosea, Amos, Micah, Joel, Obadiah, Jonah, Nahum, Habakkuk, Zephaniah, Zechariah, Haggai, and Malachi. When we look at the major prophets, Isaiah has 66 chapters, Jeremiah has 52 chapters, Lamentation got 5 chapters, Ezekiel 48 chapters, and Daniel 12 chapters.

they were vocal in society. So when you hear the voice, when you hear the phonic expression, he is prophetic in his voice, prophetic in one saying, meaning that he is what? Vocal in society, vocal in the community. And you hear this expression in newspapers, such and such a bishop was prophetic in what he was saying. Meaning speaking up against the government, speaking against certain issues that was, you know, defending of the poor, defending of the weak, and so forth. That's when the expression coming of the prophetic voice. In saying this, the major prophets provided their names with meanings. There were key verses, significant events. We read the Lamentations with sad tune on the last hour of the Great Friday. We talk about the prophets, about Jesus. And Jesus' voice echoes in the prophecies of those books. Their names have meaning. For example, Isaiah means Yahweh is salvation. Jeremiah, Yahweh exalts. Ezekiel, God strengthens. Daniel, God is my judge. The key prophecies in Isaiah, and I just use one book because the time does not permit for us to look at Jeremiah and Daniel and Ezekiel. Virgin birth, Isaiah 7:14.

in Isaiah chapter 25, verse 4. Victory over death. Isaiah 25, verse 8. Lessons on prayer with the story of King Ezekiel. Isaiah 38. Prophecies about John the Baptist and Jesus in Isaiah chapter 40, verse 3. The character of Jesus in Isaiah 42, verse 1 to 9. Jesus, I am. Isaiah 48, verse 12. The suffering servant that speaks about Jesus in Isaiah chapter 53. Jesus declaring in the temple in Isaiah 61. And declaring his voice found in the book of Revelations in Isaiah chapter 66, verse 18. And saying this, we have the 12 minor prophets. Book of Hosea, he saves. Book of Joel, Yahweh is God. Book of Amos, burden bearer. Book of

Nahum, Comfort, Habakkuk, Embrace, Haggai, Festival of Yahweh, and Zechariah, Yahweh Remembers. And I want to just put in context with you of the book of Isaiah is a sample of the voice of Jesus in the Old Testament. He was wounded for our transgressions. He was bruised for our iniquities. The chastisement for our peace was upon him. And by his stripes, we are healed. What stripes what? The whiplash that he received. The bruises on his hand, on his sides, on his feet. The nails. So he was bruised. How did Isaiah the prophet had all these revelations back in his own time? This is a mystery of the scriptures that God is almighty. Now, saying this, I just want to put into wonderful context the book of the minor prophets in context with myself.

Come, all who is heavy laden and burdened, and I will give you rest. Book of Hodiah, calling us to become servants of God. Jonah, God extends peace and mercy, and it is a chapter of repentance. Micha, there is no one like God. Habakkuk, we must cling unto Jesus

and worship Zechariah. God remembers his covenant. Malachi, God sends his messenger, preparing the way for Christ. God always prepares our ways for eternity. Now, I want to look at Hosea as an example in the Old Testament. The word Hosea means God saves, salvation. God shows that he cares for his people. Hosea chapter 4 verse 6. And Hosea says, God saying, my people are destroyed for lack of knowledge. Talks about repentance in chapter 6 verse 1. Come, let us return to the Lord. In Hosea 14:4, I will heal their backslidings. I will love them readily. And we've got three verses in Isaiah concerning Jesus. Out of Egypt I call my son. Hosea chapter 11 verse 1. Jesus' resurrection on the third day. In Hosea chapter 6 verse 2. Jesus' victory over death. It cannot contain Jesus. In Hosea chapter 13 verse 14. In saying this, friends, what are your thoughts? How are you able to come to a conclusion and think about

I don't read it. I don't think it's important. But if I was to tell you now that you are able to hear the voice of Jesus in the book of Genesis, the book of Exodus, the book of Leviticus, book of Numbers, book of Deuteronomy, the Torah, the five books of Moses, then I'll tell you, you can hear the voice of Jesus in Joshua. You can hear the voice of Jesus in the Psalms. You can hear the voice of Jesus in the major prophets and the minor prophets. You can hear the voice of Jesus in all 39 books of the Old Testament. How is that? One example, give you one example. In the book of Exodus, when God appeared to Moses in the burning bush, conversation happened between the two of them. Then Moses said to God, "Now tell me, when I go to your people and I say to them that God has appeared to me, who shall I say who you are?" He said to them, "Tell them, I am who I am." Again, repeat. He said, "I am who I am." Tell them, "The one who sent in you is the I am." So when Jesus used the expression of "I am," they were offended, because that expression was reserved for the Father in heaven. So Jesus said, "I am the bread of life. I am the way, truth, and life. I'm the resurrection and the life. I'm the first and the last. I'm the beginning and the end. I'm the door. I'm the good shepherd." So you find the expression of Jesus resonating in the Old Testament. And I just gave that example as an expression to show you about Jesus in the Old Testament, in one expression that he loved. And actually, when we look at internal evidence, you find the voice of Jesus, the tone of Jesus, how he speaks. Another one, you know, it talks about, you know, in Isaiah, "Today, the scriptures has been fulfilled." He took that from the Old Testament. It was his voice. It was his voice that wrote it. It was his spirit that inspired the prophet to write what they wrote, what they written.

Jesus was before time. Jesus was there at creation in the second person of the Word. Friends, we get excited when we speak about Old Testament because we should, but almost whole, our Father, we don't understand.

Greetings, my name is Abraham, and today I'll be talking to you about learning from the prophets. So one thing you can see from the prophets is that they dedicate most of their lives to serve God. And in a sense that, if you look towards what the apostles did as well, they put on Christ and to serve Him. And after all, we are all called to serve His holy name. I'll take for example, the prophet Job. Yet the Lord has blessed him with plenty of riches, wealth, and he used it to serve the people, to help the needy. The same goes in our life as well. We can learn from the prophet Job as well. In a sense, to help those who are in need. So in terms that, rather than, you know, giving money, instead help those who are in need as a gratitude, a show of gratitude to God. In such, we also see that when the prophets are called, for example, Moses, he spent his time in the wilderness, but when the Lord called him, he went to Egypt. Not much questions asked. So same thing goes for us as well. When the Lord has put things, yes, that he when he came and taught us things, so let us not forget what the Lord has taught us about this world and about the eternal kingdom that we should look for and to seek rather than things of the world. So therefore, those are the things that we can obviously observe what the prophets did until the apostles as well. Thank you, Father Shinoda, and back to you.

0: Think about someone you love so truly and so deeply. Someone that you would do anything for. Now, imagine a love more strong, more deep, and more enduring, directed entirely at you. This is the exact love that God has for his people. Hello everyone, my name is Priscilla, and today I'm going to be talking about God loving his people. We live in a world where love is earned from performance, likes, and looks. But God's love is different. It's true, unconditional, and everlasting. He loves us because of who he is, not because of what we do. This emphasizes his acceptance and how much he values us, even if we do the wrong thing. We see how much God loves us through everything he does, from the little things like answering our prayers to the biggest thing, sacrificing his one and only son for our sake. But have you ever wondered why God loves us so much? Is it because we love him or because we show love to others? However, God loves us simply because it's his nature, and God is love, just as it says in 1 John 4:8. He who does not love does not know God, as God is love. This means that God created love and he'll always be loving towards everyone, not just his people, because he is love and his love is his nature rather than just an emotion. Another reason why God loves us so dearly is because we're created in his image and likeness, just as it says in Genesis 1:27. So God created man in his own image. In the image of God, he created him. Male and female, he created them. This means that he values us deeply as his masterpiece and hopes for a close relationship with us as his children. Not only does God love his people, but he knows them all. Just as it says in John 10 verse 14, I am the good shepherd, and I know my sheep, and I am known by my own. This verse shows us that God knows all of us when we follow him, and it highlights that we should recognize him by his voice. So God's love isn't a temporary emotion, but it's who he is. He created us in his image, he knows us by name, and he calls us his own. We are loved not because of what we do, yet because of who God is. We are his sheep, his children, and his ultimate masterpiece. So let's carry that truth in our hearts throughout the rest of the week, knowing that we are never alone and are deeply loved. Thank you, Father Shenouda, and back to you.
1: Hello everyone, my name is Farina, and today I'll be talking about my favorite prophet, Ezekiel. When people ask me who my favorite prophet is, I think of Ezekiel. At first, I didn't know much about him, but the more I read his story, the more I realized how relevant it is to our lives today. Ezekiel was called by God during a very difficult time. The people of Israel had been taken into exile. They lost their homes, their land, and many felt hopeless. They wondered if God had forgotten them, but God hadn't forgotten them at all. Instead, he chose Ezekiel to remind his people that even in the darkest moments, God is still present and is still working. One of my favorite parts of the book of Ezekiel is the vision of the Valley of the Dry Bones. God brings Ezekiel to a valley filled with dry bones and asks, "Can these bones live?" From a human perspective, the answer seems obvious. Bones can't come back to life. But Ezekiel didn't reply on his understanding. He said simply, "O God, O Lord, you know." Then, by God's command, the bones began to come back together. They are covered with flesh, receive breath, and stand as a living army. I think this is one of the most beautiful images in the Bible. It reminds us that no situation is ever too hopeless for God. Sometimes we feel like those dry bones. We've drifted away from God. We've stopped praying as much as we used to. We're carrying guilt, fear, disappointment. But the story of Ezekiel reminds us that God can restore what seems impossible to restore. He can strengthen our faith again. He can heal broken hearts. He can give hope where there seems to be none. Another reason I admire Ezekiel is because he wasn't obeyed by God. Even when his mission wasn't easy, God never promised him that everybody would listen. In fact, he warned Ezekiel that many would reflect and reject on his message. But Ezekiel stayed faithful anyway. That challenges me. Sometimes it's easier to follow the crowd than to follow Christ. Sometimes it's difficult to stand up for our friends at school. It's difficult to stand up for our faith with friends or even online. But Ezekiel reminds us that being faithful is more important than ever being accepted by anyone else. One of my favorite verses in the book of Ezekiel is chapter 36, verse 27, where God says, "I will give you a new heart and put a new spirit within you." I love this verse because it reminds us that God doesn't just ask us to become better on our own. He helps us. He changes us from the inside. Every time we pray, every time we repent, every time we receive the Holy Spirit, we grow closer to Him. He continues that work in our hearts, and that is why Ezekiel is my favorite prophet. He teaches me that God never gives up on His people. He teaches me that no one is beyond God's love. And he reminds me that even when everything seems impossible, God is able to bring life, hope, and new beginnings. I hope we can all learn from Ezekiel's faith and trust God, even if we don't understand his plan. Thank you for listening. Back to you, Father Shinoda.
2: Hi, I'm Ilari, and I'll be talking about my favorite minor prophet. A minor prophet, or the 12 minor prophets, is the 12 books at the end of the Old Testament. One of these minor prophets is Jonah, who was my favorite. Jonah was a faithful man to God, but turned away when God asked him to do something dangerous. Go to the city of Nineveh, where everyone was unfaithful and full of sin, and to preach to them. But that put lots of fear into Jonah's heart and mind. Even though he was deeply faithful, he did not want to do this. Jonah made a poor decision. Instead of obeying God's command to go to Nineveh, he attempted to flee in the opposite direction. He boarded a ship headed for Tarshish, hoping to escape his responsibility. However, God responded by sending a violent storm upon the sea. The storm was so intense that the boat was about to collapse. The sailors

0: and was fast asleep. The captain approached him and asked him to pray to his god to show compassion and help them. The sailors decided to cast lots to determine who was responsible for the storm. The lot identified Jonah. They interrogated him about his actions and decisions. Jonah confessed that he was fleeing from the Lord. He instructed them to pick him up into the water so the sea would become calm again. The men on board quickly did it. Jonah was into the sea, and then God sent down a huge fish to swallow him without harm. The storm stopped, but Jonah was stuck inside of a huge fish. He prayed and fasted for 3 days until the whale vomited him out on dry land. After that, he went to Nineveh and spread the word of God. And when he did, the people of Nineveh stopped their evil and started to believe in God. Jonah is my favorite because he showed denial to God, but God showed mercy. When he challenged God's power, God forgave him and helped him and gave him mercy. And after that, Jonah returned the favor and did what God asked him, instead of running away again. We can try and be like Jonah. We shouldn't run away from God, but if we have, we could ask for forgiveness and return the favor by being good to him or spreading the message of the gospel. We can relate the story of Jonah to the New Testament, where the Old Testament prophesies. Jonah was in the whale's belly in the darkness, just like Jesus was in the tomb for 3 days. They were both in those places for 3 days. Jonah also told the sailors to throw him into the sea, just like Jesus let himself be sacrificed for us.
1: Hi guys, my name is Yashwant. I'll be talking about prophecies fulfilled in Jesus. Throughout the Old Testament, many prophets made predictions about the coming Messiah, hundreds of years before Jesus was born. Christians believe that these prophecies, fulfilled through Jesus' life, death, and resurrection, provided strong evidence that he was the promised Savior. One of the most well-known prophecies is found in Isaiah chapter 7, verse 14, which says that a virgin would give birth to a son called Emmanuel, meaning God with us. Christians say this prophecy was fulfilled when Jesus was born to Mary, as described in the Gospels of Matthew and Luke. Another prophecy is found in Micah chapter 5 verse 2, which predicted that the Messiah would be born in Bethlehem. Although Mary and Joseph lived in Nazareth, Jesus was born in Bethlehem exactly as the prophecy foretold. There are also many prophecies about Jesus' ministry and character. Isaiah chapter 61 speaks of someone who will bring good news to the poor, heal the heartbroken, and proclaim freedom to those who are suffering. During his ministry, Jesus healed the sick, cared for the outcasts, and taught people about God's love and forgiveness. In Luke's gospel, Jesus even read the passage in the synagogues and declared that it had been fulfilled in him. One of the most remarkable prophecies concerning Jesus' suffering and death is in Isaiah 53, and it describes a servant who would be rejected, suffer for the sins of others, and remain silent before his accusers. In Psalm 22, contains details that closely resemble the crucifixion, including people mocking him and dividing his clothes. Although these passages were written centuries before the crucifixion, these became a common method of execution. Christians believe they accurately describe what happened to Jesus on the cross. They also believe that his resurrection fulfilled God's promise that death would not have the final victory. In conclusion, the fulfillment of these prophecies is one of the main reasons Christians believe Jesus is the Messiah promised by God. His birth, ministry, death, and resurrection reflect all predictions made long before he lived, whether viewed by a

0: From a historical or religious perspective, these fulfilled prophecies continue to inspire faith and hope for millions of people around the world, reminding believers that God's promises can be trusted. Thank you for listening. Hope you're having a great day. And back to you, Abu Nishnoda.
1: I'm Ollie, and today I'll be talking about something that's mentioned all the way back in the Old Testament of the Bible. First, let me ask you a question. What does prophecy mean in the Orthodox Church, and how is prophecy powerful? Well, today I'll be answering these questions from an article by the Orthodox Church in America. Prophecy. The Old Testament is filled with prophecy. Prophecy means the direct inspiration of God to speak His words to the world. There are many prophets in the Old Testament, not only those whose names are given to the prophetic books of the Bible, but many others. These include Moses, Elijah, Samuel, and Nathan. In the Old Testament, many prophecies were made concerning the history and destiny of the people of Israel and of the whole human race. Usually, the prophecies told what God would do in response to the wickedness and unfaithfulness of His people. The prophecies foretold the tragedies coming to Israel because of the sins of the people. They also foretold the ultimate mercy and forgiveness of God, who is faithful to His promises, who will not be angry but forever, but who will restore the fortunes of His people and bring all nations to His everlasting kingdom. The ultimate act of God's mercy and compassion is His sending of His Son as the Messiah of Israel. Jesus, as we have seen, is the final king of God's kingdom, which reigns forever. He is also the last and final prophet, who ushers in the time when God creates a whole people of prophets, a whole assembly of those who are taught directly by God to know His will and to speak His words in the world. Thus, in the Gospel of John, it is recorded that the people recognize Jesus not merely as a prophet or one of the prophets, but as the final prophet whom God would send at the end of the ages. This article talks to us about how there are many different prophets, and they are all very important for different reasons. But in the Old Testament, they often talked about the coming of Jesus, but also how God will respond to the wickedness and sins that humans did. And we also learned that Jesus is the final prophet, the most powerful prophet of all of them. Do you remember the questions had at the beginning? Well, the answer to those questions are the prophets in Orthodox Church are the people that explain what will happen in the future. And they do this about Christianity and about Orthodoxy, and they say that God will bring Jesus into the world. And they said that all the way in the Old Testament, and this happened new, that God will come up with a solution to end all of the suffering and the sinfulness in humans. But also, prophecy is extremely powerful because it has been proven multiple times throughout the Bible as something that has happened, so can come true. And with the faith of these prophets, these prophecies can come true, and that's to show how powerful they are. And this is another reason of believing Christianity, as it shows that this powerful thing of Jesus was predicted a very long time later. So we're knowing this, and if we follow Him and we believe in these things and we love God and Jesus, then we can have eternal life through. Thanks, Father Shimoda. Over to you.
2: Hi, my name is Ashton, and I'll be talking to you about God cares for His people. God cares deeply for His people. From the beginning of the Bible to the end, we see His love, protection, guidance, and faithfulness. He never leaves those who trust in Him. I believe that God loves us very much. He knows each of us by name, and He cares about everything in our lives. When we are happy, He rejoices with us. When we are sad, scared, or lonely, He is always close to us. The Bible says, cast all your care upon Him, for He cares for you. 1 Peter chapter 5, verse 7. This verse reminds us that we can tell God all our worries because He loves us and cares for us every day. Most of all, God showed his great love by sending his son Jesus to save us. Jesus cared for everyone he met. He healed sick people, fed the hungry, comforted those who were sad, welcomed little children, and taught everyone about God's love. Jesus said, "I am the good shepherd. The good shepherd gives his life for the sheep." John chapter 10, verse 11. A shepherd takes care of every sheep, and Jesus takes care of each one of us with love. The Bible also says, "The Lord is my shepherd, I shall not want." Psalm chapter 23, verse 1. This means that God provides what we need and walks with us wherever we go. Because God cares for us, we can trust him every day. We can pray to him, obey his commandments, read the Bible, and show his love to others by being kind, forgiving, helpful, and caring. Let us always remember that no matter what, where we are, or what happens, God is with us. Be strong and of good courage, for the Lord your God is with you wherever you go. Joshua chapter 1, verse 9. Throughout the Bible, we see that God never forgets his people. He cared for Noah and his family during the flood. He protected Moses as a baby and later led his people through the Red Sea. He provided food for the Israelites in the wilderness and cared for the prophet Elijah by sending ravens to feed him. Most of all, God showed his great love by sending his son, Jesus Christ, to save us and give us eternal life. God still cares for us today. He listens when we pray, he guides us to make good choices, and he forgives us when we repent, and gives us people who love and care for us, such as our families, teachers, friends, and our church. Because God cares for us, we should trust him in every situation. Even when life is difficult, we can remember that he is always with us and he will never leave us. As God's children, we are also called to care for each other. We can show God's love by being kind, helping someone in need, comforting a friend, sharing with others, and praying for those who are sick or sad. Let us remember, God never stops loving us, he never stops caring for us, and he is always faithful. We can place all of our worries in his hands because he is our loving Heavenly Father. Thank you, Lord, for loving us and caring for us every day. Help us to trust you and to show your love to everyone around us. Amen.

I want to reflect on a topic called the prophecies of the biblical books in the Bible, and reflect on the passage that we just read today. That way we have something called contextual understanding and put things into practice rather not being able to see things in practice. When we see things in practice, we're able to live it and apply it and learn from it through what the Jesus spoke about. And I want to look at what Jesus said in today's chapter of the

in verse 33 of this same chapter, again he says, again you have heard it was said of those of old. What is those of old? What was written in the scriptures? What was written by the prophets? What was written by prophets of old? And when we look at all of the 39 books of the Old Testament, it tells us, you know, you shall not swear falsely, you shall not perform your oaths to the Lord. But I say to you, do not swear at all, neither by heaven, or it is God's throne. So Jesus reminds us about the passages of old. And he surfaces up for us in order, as though that we've got one big haystack trying to find a needle in the haystack. It's impossible. You cannot find a needle in a haystack. You say, but a needle in a haystack? Ma'alim. A needle. Need a very fine metal. I'm trying to put that in a haystack. You cannot find it. You will never find it. An ebra for haystack. You're not going to find anything. Impossible. So Jesus, what he's done, he surfaced for us all the sayings as that is so important for our eternal life, for our eternity. That's why Jesus makes it very clear. Let your yes be yes and no be no.

the wind, it goes like that and that, as though that the right becomes wrong and wrong becomes right. No, Jesus wants us that we are righteous sons and daughters of the kingdom of heaven. Another one he says, you have heard it say to you, an eye for an eye, tooth for tooth. But it say, told us, but I tell you not to resist an evil person. But whoever slaps on your right cheek, turn the other cheek also. That's a hard saying. Oh, no, I got to stand for my right. There's no way someone slapped me in my face. There's no way someone hit me in the face, by the way. I got to hit them back. The kingdom of God is different. Where's humility? Where's meekness? That's why Jesus says the following. Ready? Ready what he said? I love the next one. You know what he says? You shall love your neighbor and hate your enemy. But I say to you, love your enemies. Bless those who curse you. Do good to those who hate you. Pray for those who spite you.

He makes the sun shine, rise on the evil and on the good, sends rain on the just and unjust. Friends, this is why Jesus wants us to be true sons and daughters of the kingdom of heaven. And that can only happen when put into context what is written about in the prophets and the biblical prophecy of the Old Testament. And you know about the five books of the major prophets and the 12 books of the minor prophets. They have substance. They have substance for us that we may learn from. When we look at the five books of Moses, they have substance. They have something for us to learn from. Friends, let us become sons and daughters of the kingdom of heaven. And may I say to you, as Jesus said, the kingdom of God is not far from you. Glory to God.

Hi there, my name is Mike, and today I want to take you through a bit of a historical journey in the last couple of books of the Old Testament. If you've ever flipped through the final page of the Old Testament, you've likely run into a kind of whole bunch of little books, or the neighborhood of 12 of them actually, with names like Habakkuk, Zephaniah, Haggai, and Malachi. In theological circles, we actually call these the 12 minor prophets. But let's be honest here, the word minor carries some unfortunate baggage. In our modern language, if something is minor, it means that it's secondary or not as important, or it's less important than anything else, or something else compared to like the secondary team with the current theme of the World Cup, like the bench team that's waiting versus the team that's actually playing on the field. However, we wanted to clear this up, right? So these guys are minor in comparison to major prophets like Isaiah or Jeremiah. And the reason why I wanted to clear this misconception is because we're diving directly into the beautiful mystery to discover who these 12 men actually were. Now, the world-shaking history that they lived through and the fascinating reason why they got their collective name, we're going to discover that thoroughly. Now, firstly, let's set the record straight in the name itself. These prophets are not actually called minor because their message lacked punch or their message was not as important. They're actually called minor purely on the size of the book that they are producing, the Bible. In the ancient world, actually, the Holy Scriptures were written by hand on animal skin scrolls. A book like Isaiah or Ezekiel was massive, taking up an entire large scroll by itself. But books like Obadiah or Joel were brief, and some were just actually a few paragraphs long. To keep these precious bite-sized messages from getting lost or damaged, ancient Jewish scribes did something brilliant. They stitched them all together into one single giant scroll. In the ancient Hebrew canon, this actually compilation was treated as one of the great or the grand books called the Tri-Asar, which literally translates to the 12. So when we call them the 12 minor prophets, we're actually pointing back to that ancient heritage where these 12 unique messages and voices were shared in one single home, bound together at the single chapter in divine history. What's also really interesting here is it was actually Joshua ibn Nun who was actually the one that were doing these books together. And what a history they shared. Though they sat on like the same scroll, these 12 men actually spoke across hundreds of years, facing three massive global empires that shook the ancient world. And we're gonna speak to them as kind of like three waves. The first wave is men like Amos, Hosea, Micah, and Jonah. They actually stepped into the scene when the brutal Assyrian Empire was rising. They looked at society and that was wealthy on the outside but spiritually rotten on the inside. Amos famously cried out for justice to roll down like waters, while Hosea compared God's love to a husband who refused to give up on a runaway wife. The second wave of these prophets, like Habakkuk, Zephaniah, Nahum, and Obadiah, and Joel, they actually lived under the terrifying shadow of the Babylonian Empire. So they watched their world crumble as Jerusalem was under siege and then it was overtaken. And Habakkuk stood on his watchtower and boldly arguing with God, asking the raw question we all ask, Lord, why do bad things happen to good people? And why do the wicked always seem to win? And finally, the third wave. So people like Haggai, Zechariah, and Malachi, these were the Persian period prophets. They spoke of a tired and discouraged group of refugees who had finally returned home from exile, only to find that their city and their temple are in ashes. Their job was primarily to stir up hope and screaming into the words, get up, rebuild, because God is not done with you yet. So in a sense here, we look at the disparity of humanity, and then we'll look at the message in the Babylonian Empire, and then the third one is like, don't give up hope, God is with you here. Now, when you read the 12, you realize that they aren't a collection of just some ancient history lessons. They're actually a mirror of our lives. Sometimes we'll live in the Assyrian days of our life, where everything looks successful on the outside, but we're drifting eternally. Sometimes we are the Babylonian moments where our world is crashing down and we are wrestling with God in the dark. And sometimes we're in the Persian season trying to rebuild our lives, our family, our faith from total exhaustion.
And the beauty of the minor prophets is that because they were actually bound on scroll, they remind us that every season matter. It's literally your life going through those seasons. The short chapters of your life are just as inspired and just as necessary as the long ones. God doesn't measure the value of your story by its length. It's never just about, yeah, you lived for 80 or 90 years, but rather he measures it by its faithfulness and fullness. How fulfilling were those years and how faithful were you in those years? The next time we open up these books, let's just, at the end of the Old Testament, remember that you are reading a one single unified masterpiece of raw faith. That's all from me today. Back

our segment is about who were the major prophets. Major prophets, we have two types of prophets. We have major prophets and minor prophets. Now, the major prophets, they were Isaiah, Jeremiah, Ezekiel, Daniel, and Jeremiah has an extra book, which we call it the Lamentation of Jeremiah. Now, these books, these major prophets, we call them major because they books are very large, they're huge. And they always talk about the prophecies that about the coming of the Messiah. For example, you take Isaiah 7:14, okay? And the virgin shall conceive and bear a son, okay? That's about the Lord Jesus Christ being born in Micah, for example, and so on. And then you see in Isaiah 53, okay, he's talking about the crucifixion, as if he was under the cross. He's standing under the cross and watching what's happening at the cross at that time. I mean, we're talking about Isaiah was about 800-900 years before Christ, and he has written all these prophecies. So these are the big major ones: Jeremiah, Isaiah, Ezekiel, the Lamentation of Jeremiah, Daniel. These are the major prophets that we rely on. Now, Jeremiah, for example, we call him the weeping prophet because he tells the Jewish people a real warning. He kept warning them, and he kept weeping on them. And because when he was in Babylon, he was in exile. He's written the book in exile. He was crying. He was about what's happening in Jerusalem. The walls are burnt and everything is getting burnt and they killed them because they haven't listened to the word of God. That's the major point of Jeremiah's book. You're not listening to him. Why are you not listening to him? And he will cry on his people and he will cry. And they've written a book called Lamentation, which is really describes the feeling of Jeremiah about his people, about what destruction is going to happen to them and happen to Jerusalem. And it's really sad and to see a prophet really crying on his people like that, because they're not listening. The book of Ezekiel, for example, and again, it was written from Babylon because he was in exile at that time, and he can see vision. He saw visions of heaven, and there was symbolic visions. And in his book, Ezekiel stresses the point that the Lord is the King of Kings. He is the King of Kings. No one else in the world, but only the Lord himself, the King of Kings. And I can see him, and he saw him through all this vision that he had, and he's gonna, build the temple again, and he didn't build the temple again after that, again in Daniel, the prophet Daniel, he was also in exile in Babylon, and he's written again the book there he was taken as a youth. He was 16, 17 year old from Jerusalem to Babylon. And then while he was reading the book of Jeremiah, Jeremiah said that you're going to be exiled for 70 years. And he lamented on that. But he said, okay, that's the word of the Lord. Okay, we'll be there for exile for 70 years because we didn't listen to him. So he exiled him for 70 years. Okay. And after 70 years, he was supposed to go back and see Jerusalem again. But the Lord had other plans. The Lord said, you come with me and I'll show you something that is better than this. And he showed him heaven, and then even the archangel Gabriel came down to him and Michael came down to him to speak to him. And amazing. And they call him, there's a beautiful verse in the book of Daniel, it says that you are the beloved one, Daniel, of the Lord. And it's beautiful. And as soon as you've opened your mouth, okay, the solution already has come out. It's an amazing communication and an amazing relationship with Daniel and the Lord at that time. So, and then he took him, and then he's written, the book, and then he was saved from a lion's den, So these are prophets that really matters and their prophecies came through. Every single prophet of them, every single one of them, it all come true, because when they've written it, they were writing it for the people of Israel to tell them, listen, the Lord is coming. The Messiah is coming. You need to listen to him. You need to follow him. That's all what they've written. All of them, all the minor, even the minor prophet, the major prophet, minor prophet, they have written exactly the same thing. The Messiah is coming. That was the core message.
It was the core message that was so important to everyone that they were telling them. Some people listened, some people didn't. And those people who didn't listen, they actually died. They died very quickly and died horribly. So again, the profound core message of the major prophets was that the Messiah is coming to establish his new rule in a new church on earth. He's coming. He's coming. Listen to him. You listen to him. And that's you know, to make people righteous, to change in the hearts of people, to get them to repent so they can be righteous. And that's what we see, all the saints. Some of the saints are really, they were very, very bad, but they became beautiful. They became fantastic saints. How? Because they've listened and they've read the book of the Bible, because they listened to the word of Christ. They listened to the message of these prophets, you know, Isaiah, Jeremiah, you know, Ezekiel. They listened to them. And when the Lord came in, because they have written to him in the Old Testament, okay, and the Lord came in and they saw the prophecies is being fulfilled right in front of their eyes. And some of them, the simple people, they're the one who actually believed in him very quickly. But the people who were in the synagogue and everybody in there, they said, no, that's not him. That's no. We need someone to, you know, come in and to take us, take us from here, from, you know, under the Romans occupation. But that wasn't the Lord. The Lord came to give us peace. And he was saying this throughout the whole of his prophets. Tell them that I'm coming, that I love them, I'm coming. Okay, that is the major core of the message. You know, that the Messiah is coming. Even the word Messiah, the Hebrew translation of it, Messiah, means that the anointed one. Okay, the Greek word of it is that it's been translated into Christ. So Christ is coming. Christ is the Messiah. We're writing about the Christ that is coming. We like David, like, you know, like Ezekiel, like Isaiah, they saw him. They saw visions of him, and they written the prophecies about him. You know, Micha, tells them that where he actually going to be born, what city is he's going to be born in, and listen to all this. Our problem in our generation today is that we are not listening to the word of God. We are not listening to his words. That's a really big shame. Because we have the whole Bible, we have these beautiful prophets, the major prophets, big prophets, Isaiah, Jeremiah, Ezekiel, Daniel, and then you have minor prophets like Jonah and, you know, and Hosea, and these minor, all of them, they're saying the same thing. And then the Lord comes in, and you can see him in Luke, in Matthew, they're saying, and in the book of Acts, and he actually came and spoke and walked with us and communicated with us and did everything, and you still have people not believing in him. It's amazing, because the major prophets, you know, came to communicate this message to all of us, to all the Israelites, and to get them to feel their guilt, because what you have done was wrong against the Lord. And there's an avenue now, it's called repentance. There's an avenue, go and repent. Moses said that to them. When Moses said that to them, they didn't believe him. When he went up to get them the Ten Commandments, they didn't believe in him. They saw that he's dead, he's gone. They went and got and built for themselves a calf. And they said, this is the Lord that took you out from Egypt. Seriously, after you've seen 10 plagues, after you have seen the Red Sea parted into two and you walked into the sea to the other side, you come and say that this animal actually is the one who actually took you out of Egypt, not God himself? When God himself, you know, in all of the books of the Old Testament, he said that I have carried you on wings from Egypt to here. I have fed you for 40 years in the desert, and you don't even now, and now you're giving me back. It's really a shame, to be honest, to read these things and then to see what's happening today. And to say, my God, why is this happening? The Lord is giving us a way out. He's giving us a beautiful way out. Read the books. These are my prophets. I have sent them to tell you that I'm coming. I have sent them to tell you that, give you the message that I am coming. And then he came. And then I came to the earth. I came to your world. I entered your world. And then I had apostles. And I have disciples. And they went and preached everywhere in the world now. Okay, so now you don't have any excuse. You are without excuse.
You've got everything. You have Bibles everywhere. Okay? Listen to me. I just want you to listen to my words. The Lord is the path, is the only way that takes us to heaven. Nothing else. You can read this from Genesis to Revelation. He will say this all throughout the whole world, that I am the way. Not anything else. Not other ways of this world. Other ways of this world will take us into destruction. If you read the prophets, if you read in Isaiah, in Jeremiah, in Ezekiel, they're telling them, you know, even in Ezekiel, in Zechariah, the Lord tells them, return to me, I return to you. He's telling us, if you don't return to me, you will live in destruction. And that's what happened. That's why he said, come to me. Come to me. I am the way. I am the way. Throughout the whole, you know, message of the prophet. That's what the Lord was saying. I want you to come to me. I am the way. I am the truth. I am the life. Come to me and you will see heaven. Like all this prophet has done in the past. They've seen it. They've seen it and they've written about it. Come and see. Come and see. I ask you, my friend, read the Bible and immerse yourself in the Bible and read the Bible in depth. Take the words of the Lord deeper and deeper and think about it and think how can I do these words? Lord, help me to do it. If I don't understand anything, please help me. And the Lord will help us. The Lord will help us because he doesn't leave himself without a witness. He will come and he will help us. So when he does, and he listens, and we listen to him, we will be in a different world. We will be in a different world. We will not be in a world like today where everything is chaos. No, he doesn't like that. The Lord loves order, and the Lord loves us to be with him. And the Lord loves us to be on his way, on his path, and nothing else.

0: My name is Rebecca, and today I'll be reading 80 Days Journey with the Desert Fathers by Palladus, Bishop of Heliopolis. Day 64, Abba Bessarion. The disciples of Abba Bessarion used to relate the story of his life and deeds in the following words. The mode of life of this old man was that of the bird of the heavens, of the things which are in the waters, and of the creeping things of the earth. He passed his whole life in peace and tranquility. No anxiety as to the condition of his cell was ever present with him. His soul never occupied with the desire to live in certain places. He never ministered during the whole course of his career to the satisfaction of himself with food. He never gathered together or laid up for himself possessions in clothes or books. He was free from the care of everything which concerned the body. He rejoiced in the hope of good things which were to come. He was firm and immovable in the foundation of his faith. He followed the ascetic life strenuously. He wandered here and there like one possessed. In the season of frost, he went naked. He was consumed with heat under the fierce rays of the sun. At one time he lived among the rocks, at another in the desert. If it happened that he came to districts which were settled or to a place where a congregation of monks passed their whole lives together in the fulfillment of the rules of monasticism, he would take his seat contentedly outside the door of the monastery. Once, having arrived at a certain monastery, he sat down outside the door and wept, and wailed aloud after the manner of one who had been saved from a storm at sea. When one of the brethren had gone out, he found him sitting there like an ordinary poor man or beggar. Having drawn near him compassionately, he said to him, What makes you weep, O man? If you need any of the necessaries of life, so far as in my power I will give it to you. Rise up then and get inside the monastery. Comfort yourself with the blessed companionship of the table with us. Then the blessed Bessarion answered him, saying, Until I find the possessions of my house which I lost, the numerous goods of the house of my father which I lost, I cannot live under a roof. For pirates fell on me at sea, and a storm rose against me. I have been short of my riches. From being a man of high degree, I have become the object of contempt. That brother was astonished and grieved at these words. He went in and brought out some bread and gave it to him, saying, Father, take this. The other things which you have mentioned, like country, family, and riches, God shall restore to you. Abba Bessarion cried out more with louder cries and lifted up his voice, saying, I do not know if I shall be able to find what I lost and what I seek, for as far as I can see, they will be removed from me even further. I am afflicted daily, and I am brought near to death by the violent storm of wickedness, innumerable which surrounds me. I endure them, and rest upon hope that perhaps I may be worthy of mercy on the day of judgment. Day 65. The Wonderful Things Which Abba Bessarion Wrought. Abba Shaul, the disciple of Abba Bessarion, used to say, We came once to the bank of a lake, and I was thirsty. I said to Abba Bessarion, I am thirsty. The old man prayed and said to me, Take water from the lake and drink. I went, drank, and found the water to be sweet. I drew from the lake and filled all the water vessels which I had with me. I thought that perhaps I should be thirsty again when I continued my journey. Then the old man, seeing me do this, said, Why do you fill these vessels with water? I said to him, Forgive me, Father, but I did so lest perhaps as we continue our journey I may become thirsty again. He said to me, May God forgive you, for here and there and everywhere God directs us. On another occasion, he was travelling along a road and came to the river Krizorian, where there was nothing to aid in crossing the river. He stretched out his hands and prayed. He crossed over to the other side. I was astonished, and I offered to him repentance, saying, Father, when you were passing over the river, how far up did your legs feel the water? He said to me, I felt the water as far as my ankles, but all the rest of it was solid beneath my feet. On another occasion, we were journeying to a certain great sage. The sun was near to set. The old man prayed, saying, I beseech you, O Lord, to let the sun abide in his place until I come to your servant. And it was so. Once I came to him in his cell so that I might speak with him. I found him standing up in prayer. His hands were stretched out to heaven, and he remained standing up in this position for 4 days and 4 nights. Afterward, he called me and said, "Come, my son." We went out on the road. Being thirsty, I said to him, "My father, I am thirsty." Then he moved himself from me the distance of a stone's throw. He prayed and came to me, bringing with him his garment filled with water from the air. I drank, and we traveled on our road until we came to Lycus, to Abajon. After each had saluted the other, he prayed and sat down. He discoursed concerning a vision which he had seen. Abba Bessarion said, "A decree of judgment has gone out from the Lord, that all the temples of the idols be blotted out." This actually happened, and all were uprooted. There was in Egypt a certain man whose son was paralytic. He took him on his shoulders, brought him to Abba Bessarion, and left him by the door of his cell weeping. The father departed and went to a place some distance off. The old man heard the sound of the weeping of the young man. He looked out and saw him and said, "Who are you and why are you here?" The young man said, "My father brought me here and then went away, and I wept." Then the old man said to him, "Rise up, hasten after him and overtake him." Immediately the young man became healed, went to his father who took him and departed. On another occasion, a man who had a devil came to the church. Prayer was made on behalf in the church, but the devil did not go out, for he was difficult to cast out. The clergy said, "What shall we do about this devil? For no man can cast him out except Abba Bessarion. Let us entreat him concerning the man, and even though he does not come to the church, let us act thus. Behold, the old man comes to the church early in the morning, before everyone else. Let us make the sick man occupy the seat in which the old man usually sits. When he comes in, let us stand up in prayer and say to him, 'O Father, make this man rise up also.'" They did so. When the old man came into the church in the morning, they rose up in prayer and said to him, "Father, restore that brother." Abba Bessarion went and struck him with his fist, saying, "Rise up and get out." Straight away, that devil went out from the man, and the man was made whole immediately. Back to you, Father Shinoda.
1: Now we're ready for Did You Know?
2: Did you know that Jesus fulfilled the prophecies of the Bible in the Old Testament? Did you know that Jesus is the first and the last, the beginning and the end? Did you know that Jesus is the Son of God? Did you know that Jesus is the Word of God? Did you know that Jesus is the resurrection and the life? Did you know that Jesus said, "I am the way, the truth, and the life"? Did you know that Jesus is the Good Shepherd? Did you know that Jesus desires our repentance? Did you know that Jesus knocks at our doors and says, "My son, my daughter, you are precious to me. Come, all who lay and heavy laden, and I will give you rest." Did you know Jesus said, "Ask, you shall receive. Seek, you shall find. Knock, and the door shall be opened"? Did you know that Jesus is knocking at our doors and waiting for us to open the doors of our heart? That way Jesus will come in as King of Kings and Lord of Lords. And did you know that Jesus is Prince of Peace?
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2: I hope you enjoyed today's program titled Biblical Books of Prophecy as much as me and the team at Coptic Voice Radio enjoyed putting together. Yes, we've learned today about who were the major prophets of the Bible. We also learned about who were the 12 minor prophets of the Bible. We also learned about what their names meant. And also we learned about how we can put them into our lives. We also took two examples or samples, one on Book of Isaiah, and we briefly spoke about some of the verses of prophecies, and also looked at the Book of Hosea, looked at that book also, the verses of prophecies. And in total, in essence, we see that Jesus fulfilled many or all the prophecies, not many, all the prophecies of that was related to him in the Old Testament. And I tell you, God is the master planner. God knows how to present. God knows how to fulfill, because he is the eternal God that loves humanity, that loves his creation, the human beings that he created, because he wants us all to have eternal life at the end of the day, at the end of our own journey. Next week's program, my dear friends, is God of the Old Testament versus God of the New Testament. Are they the same? Wow, that is next week's topic. And my dear friends, be kind to each other, love each other, be humble and meek, be as Jesus to your neighbor, love mankind, love the gospel, live the gospel, practice the gospel, and friends, be a light in your own community, be a light to the world. Looking forward to being with you next week. A question for me, you can write it at shanuti@copticvoiceradio.org.au. May God bless you. And Myrna, your last words for this program.
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5: 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Depart in peace. 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

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And lead us not into temptation, but deliver us from the evil one. Through Christ Jesus our Lord, for thine is the kingdom, the power, and the glory forever and ever. Amen.

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